0: How about that?
1: That was accordion in that piece and the piece before. So yeah. It must be Friday happy hour.
0: That's right. And, you know, we're doubling up to make ups for, you know, for not being here last week.
1: That so. Was...
0: Three Leg Torso,
1: who mm-hmm. also provide the theme for this here little radio show called Friday Happy Hour.
0: Yeah, and that was a song written by their accordionist, Courtney Vondrelli, called Badum.
1: Badum.
0: I should ask him what Badum. That means. Yeah, there it is. That's probably what it is. And those Badum. Are the lyrics, apparently, too.
1: Exactly. Welcome to Friday Happy Hour, classical music with a twist to welcome the weekend. We also heard a really cool version with mandolinist Avi Avital mm-hmm. of a little bit of music by Dvorak.
0: Yeah, the closing movement from the American String Quartet. With a group that, yes, did indeed include accordion.
1: Yep. I think whenever given the chance, you're going to slide some accordion into the playlist.
0: This is true. I can confirm that for you, Krista.
1: You're not even trying to hide it anymore. Thanks for tuning in today to Friday Happy Hour. That's Warren Black. I'm Krista Wessel. 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Whether through classical music or the beauty of wine, they believe in living life artfully. Their tasting room is in Underwood, Washington in the Columbia Gorge, and you can find more at anichecellars.com.
0: So one of the reasons we didn't have Friday Opera Hour last week was that I was out most of the week.
1: Yep.
0: And I only got back on Thursday, and it's hard to throw all that stuff together. What that means, though, mm-hmm. is that I also was not around on April 29th.
1: Okay.
0: Which is a very important day in American music, because two people share that birthday.
1: April 29th. Okay, lay it mm-hmm. on me. Whose birthday did you miss?
0: So in order, Duke Ellington,
1: oh.
0: born in Washington, D.C. on April 29th, 1899, and Willie Nelson, who was born in Abbott, Texas in 1933 on April 29th.
1: Wow. Are you telling me we're going to hear some music by Willie Nelson today?
0: Yes, we will.
1: And is that the first time Willie Nelson's made an appearance on Friday Happy
0: I think
1: Hour?
0: I snuck one in before.
1: I wouldn't be surprised because yes, you're a indeed. Fan. I'm a fan, too. I love some Willie.
0: Yeah, so I've got a back-to-back now. Music by Duke and music by Willie.
1: On Friday Happy Hour.

0: That's an ensemble from Cleveland called Les Delices, or I like to think of that as the Sweet Things, although it's the Delights, which is led by oboe d'amorist Deborah Nagy, and that's their arrangement of Crazy by Willie Nelson.
1: Do you know,
0: born
1: I
0: last
1: had
0: week.
1: No idea that Willie Nelson wrote that tune.
0: Yeah.
1: What rock have I been living under?
0: Yeah, just a young kid, or maybe in his early
1: 20s or something? Wow.
0: Mm-hmm.
1: No idea. Thank you for schooling me today.
0: That was fun. And some Duke Ellington before that, the other April 29th big birthday. Don't mean a thing if it ain't got that swing. Violinist Daniel Hope and a great, kind of a new gypsy guitar person on the scene, Joshko Stefan.
1: I thought I saw that he's coming to town. Or
0: yeah, this month sometime. I think. Pretty soon.
1: I think First Congregational Church, like a really intimate venue.
0: Mm-hmm.
1: I need
0: so
1: to
0: if you want to see that,
1: do some Googling. We should have done that for you. But oh, by the way, this is Friday Happy Hour.
0: Oh, yes, yes.
1: Classical music with a twist to welcome the weekend. I'm Krista Wessel. That's Warren Black. And if you want to get in touch with either of us about this show and what you're hearing, you can get in touch with both of us simultaneously by emailing happy@allclassical.org.
0: Probably the best email address ever created here at All Classical Radio.
1: Happy.
0: Happy.
1: And I hope the show is making you happy. Normally, you can catch the show the first Friday of every month, but
0: sometimes you got to bump happy hour.
1: Sometimes, yeah. Warren is traveling and is unable to produce a show on the first Friday of the month. Mm-hmm. So here we are, the second Friday of the month. And things are doubled up throughout the show. Two twin spins on the way. And I was just peeking at what's ahead. You know, we heard a song Willie Nelson wrote and a song that Duke Ellington wrote, but we didn't hear themselves.
0: And wouldn't that be nice to actually hear them perform?
1: So let's do that.
0: That's what we're going to do right now. Doubling up on the Duke and Willie here on Friday Happy Hour.

0: I don't know where you find this stuff, Warren Black.
1: It's sometimes it seems to find me.
0: Was that the case with this one?
1: Sort of. I've years back, back in the dim history of Friday Happy Hour.
0: Oh, okay. Huh?
1: Your husband, the guy that you live with.
0: Yes.
1: It was like, I wonder if, if Warren could ever find any country music. And I started looking around and, hey, what do you know? Much to my surprise, that was Willie Nelson and the Dudes performing Minuet in G by Johann Sebastian Bach. And that was the closing track on Willie's 1986 album, The Promised Land.
0: Crazy.
1: Yeah.
0: I had no idea. Oh, because he also wrote Crazy. Mm-hmm. So we're celebrating Willie Nelson's April 29th birthday, along with Duke Ellington's April 29th birthday, because Warren was not here to celebrate himself.
1: Yeah.
0: So he's
1: doing it now.
0: That's right.
1: And better late than never.
0: And before that, the Duke Ellington Band.
1: That's right.
0: Playing a little bit of music by Grieg.
1: Yeah. From Duke Ellington and his band put together arrangements of some selections from the Peer Gynt suite, which apparently, because it was in the public domain, but some people in Norway took offense.
0: Really?
1: And Duke pulled it out of circulation. But
0: I didn't
1: then
0: know
1: later,
0: that.
1: Yeah, I was surprised to see that too. And now now everybody's cool with it. So
0: yeah,
1: it's interesting. Well,
0: jeez,
1: people.
0: People is right. My gosh.
1: Yeah.
0: Still to come, not one twin spin, but two.
1: Mm-hmm.
0: So stick around. Friday Happy Hour. Classical music with a twist. The first Friday of every month. I know it's not the first Friday, but we're making up for it, I hope, on this second Friday.
1: Yeah. We're going to... it's extra helpings of almost everything today.
0: Right. Exactly.
1: Although just you and I. Not two of us.
0: Right, exactly. Thank gosh. If you want to get in touch, the email address is happy@allclassical.org.
1: Yeah. I was, Krista, it's funny. It's one of those things that happens when you're in this room. I almost started with the phone number for the fundraiser.
0: Don't do
1: but
0: that.
1: But I kept myself in check. So, yeah. All right. So a little movie music coming up in just a moment. And then, not one, but two twin spins.
0: So stay tuned. Yeah. Thanks for being here.

the living American composer Shelley Washington experiences the passage of time differently than most people. She can't always tell if a few minutes have passed or a few hours. I'm Andrea Murray. We'll hear music she wrote about time blindness on Club Mod, our contemporary music show, Saturday night at 9.

0: Music by Alexandre Desplat from the 2006 film The Queen. That was The People's Princess.
1: That was kind of cool. It was like a little electronic and a little harpsichord and a little driving and cool. Nice find.
0: Appreciate it. Yeah, I like that stuff.
1: Well, now we got the the gentle chill out in the background. You're making me so happy today, Warren Black. If you weren't aware, Friday Happy Hour is the brainchild of that guy. And I think he just wanted a showcase for all of his obsessiveness.
0: Yeah, pretty much. Yeah. Safe to say. Yeah.
1: But it's so much fun. This show has been going for...
0: Guess what next month is?
1: Please don't tell me it's the four-year anniversary.
0: Fourth anniversary of kicking off this show.
1: Wow. Mm-hmm. 4 years has just flown by. Classical music with a twist to welcome the weekend, the first Friday of every month here at All Classical Radio. And yes, I know this is not the first Friday. We're making up for it now with two of just about everything today.
0: Yeah, double helping. So yeah, you might want to get, instead of just getting one paper plate, get two so that it doesn't collapse on you.
1: Don't you hate that?
0: Oh, that's the worst, right? Reaching over there. Ah, there he goes. Yeah. It goes. Potato salad all over the lawn.
1: Who wants that?
0: Not any good at all.
1: So one thing we've been doing for almost 4 years now is this thing called the twin spin, where we play a piece of music straight ahead, traditionally as it would be intended by the composer.
0: And probably, then close.
1: Probably. Yeah. And then we do a spin on it. Mm-hmm. And so we've got actually two twin spins.
0: Two twin spins.
1: So we've got one queued up next, yeah?
0: Yes, indeed. So this is a twin spin on music by Georg Philipp Telemann, who wrote a number of fantasies for solo violin. And so this is going to be a spin on a movement from his fantasy number one. So we're going to first hear a great Portland violinist Tomas Kotik.
1: Oh, yeah.
0: Give that a run the way probably
1: Telemann would have wanted it.
0: Telemann would be like, that's what I did. Right.
1: Right.
0: And then
1: the spin.
0: Yeah. So here we go.
1: On Friday Happy Hour.
0: Twin spin number one.

0: So, Twin Spin number one.
1: Yeah. I loved that. Little Telemann, originally played by Portlander Tomas Kotig on violin.
0: Kind of like a just ripping it out.
1: Straight ahead. And then it's kind of, I don't know, softened on the marimba or something. I really liked that. Who was that?
0: That was Stanislaw Marcospina, who actually that was on the, with the theme for today, two takes on that Allegro from the Fantasy. An Allegro and then an ornamentation.
1: Beautiful.
0: Yeah, beautiful stuff.
1: Big fan. Love it. So that's one Twin Spin in the books. We got another one coming up for you. And I also remember that you promised some polka band music, so I'm going to hold that to you.
0: Well, no. So we're,
1: hold you to that, I mean.
0: Yeah. Well, I think I thought that like the, it seemed like we had some polka band music for the first time last month. Uh-huh. And I don't know if it went over well at all or not with people who listened, but I loved it. So we're going to hear from Capella so-and-so again.
1: We'll inflict more on you because we heard nothing in reply.
0: Just when you thought it was safe.
1: If you want to give an opinion about what you're hearing on Friday Happy Hour, the email address is happy@allclassical.org. That gets emailed to both Warren and I simultaneously, magically. Mm-hmm. 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
0: Yeah, so we're going to get back to our second Twin Spin in just a bit, but we wanted to double down and get down and get funky with the the German polka band Capella So-and-So, who do a lot of regular polka, but they also have decided in one live setting to do some Vivaldi, so
1: enjoy on Friday Happy Hour.

0: I sincerely hope they were playing that in Lederhosen with beer steins.
1: Yeah,
0: and
1: there you go. Oh, good stuff. Yeah, Capella So-and-So, a live performance of an allegro from Concerto for Two Trumpets by Antonio Vivaldi. I think would have liked it, too.
0: Yeah. He clearly had a sense of humor.
1: Oh, this is true. Yeah. Yes.
0: Oh, my gosh. Another twin spin is on the way. I'm having such a good time today on this kind of belated episode of Friday Happy Hour, but there's only 13 minutes to go. Mm-hmm. If you've just tuned in, don't worry. We're going to archive this on our website for 2 weeks right after we wrap up the broadcast so you can listen again or catch up on what you may have missed. But I'm glad you're here, and thanks for getting in touch at happy@allclassical.org.
1: Yes, indeed. So, twin spin number two is also based on music from the Baroque.
0: Oh, yeah?
1: It's a twin spin on a two-part invention by Johann Sebastian Bach. If the last twin spin was kind of like, oh, let's gently take this somewhere else, this is like, this does a lot more.
0: Okay.
1: With a lot. So.
0: Well, now I can't wait. Yes. Now I'm on the edge of my seat.
1: And it features, we'll hear Bach and then we'll hear a total reinvention of it written by Austrian composer Elena Katz-Tiernan.
0: Oh, I love her.
1: Yes. So.
0: Here it comes.
1: Here it comes.
0: On Friday Happy Hour.

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0: Reinvention by Elena Katz-Chernin of Bach's invention, two-part invention number 8, performed an invention for descant recorder and string quartet. We heard Genevieve Lacey, the recorder soloist, and the Flinders Quartet.
1: And that was our second twin spin. We heard the Bach invention straight ahead just before that. I hope you enjoyed two twin spins today, two doses of accordion, some polka band. Do we hear two doses of marimba? Would I get shortchanged on the marimba?
0: Well, actually, what's his name? Stanislaw Marcos Spina actually played that same piece twice. So I'm going to call that a technicality.
1: I think you owe me some marimba.
0: Okay. Well, yeah. Well, there's always next month, right?
1: That's right.
0: There's always the next Friday Happy Hour.
1: The first Friday of June, we'll be back with another edition of Friday Happy Hour. But we've got just 5 minutes left to go tonight, and we want to, you know, consume it with music rather than our yapping.
0: Yeah, there you go.
1: So what do you have for us to kind of scoot us toward 6 o'clock?
0: Well, so yesterday was the birthday of Johannes Brahms.
1: That's right. And Tchaikovsky, too,
0: and Tchaikovsky, who was himself kind of a stinker sometimes. You know, he's a trickster kind of like playing. So.
1: My dad used to call me a stinker when I was little. That really struck me as so funny. Yes, Brahms was a little stinker.
0: Right. So we're going to hear basically a spin on one of the Hungarian dances.
1: Okay.
0: Which is kind of fun. So
1: this is Friday Happy Hour.
0: Yes, it is.
1: I'm glad you're here.
0: So am I.

0: cute.
1: Yeah, the Hungarian Dance number 7 by Johannes Brahms, given a little chamber spin there, including Leonidas Kavakos and
0: some
1: violinist, and yeah, one of the Otensammers. Love those guys.
0: That's in honor of Johannes Brahms' birthday, which was yesterday. He shares a birthday with Tchaikovsky, and don't think we're shortchanging Tchaikovsky because
1: we got a little bit right here
0: in the background.
1: Yeah, it's a little Django Reinhardt improvisation on Tchaikovsky. There you go.
0: Nice. Swoon. Oh my gosh, we're 90 seconds from the end of Friday Happy Hour.
1: How about that?
0: The hour goes so fast.
1: It does indeed.
0: If you want to relive it, we're going to post this episode on demand in our audio archive immediately after it's finished so you can enjoy it again and again and again and again and again and again and again for 2 weeks.
1: That's probably enough agains for one for 2 weeks, yeah.
0: Probably is enough.
1: So next time.
0: Next time.
1: Yeah, we'll be around.
0: Well, we're kind of ending on like a wistful note.
1: Oh. Well, that's it.
0: But it's lovely. Okay, that's better. Thanks for tuning in to Friday Happy Hour here at All Classical Radio.
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0: Douglas, Esther, Eric, Joy, Don, and Fred, thank you for getting in touch tonight on Friday Happy Hour. 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
2: This is the Composer's Datebook for May 8th. I'm John Burge. On today's date in 1938, a musical soiree was held at Dumbarton Oaks, a magnificent house on the crest of a wooded valley in Washington, D.C. This was the home of Mr. and Mrs. Robert Woods Bliss. Mr. Bliss had retired from a distinguished career in the U.S. Foreign Service, which included a posting in St. Petersburg in 1907, around the same time that a young Russian composer named Igor Stravinsky was getting some of his first public performances there. Mr. and Mrs. Bliss commissioned Stravinsky to write a chamber work to be premiered at their 30th wedding anniversary, a work now known as Dumbarton Oaks Concerto. A little concerto in the style of the Brandenburg Concertos, was how Stravinsky put it, adding, "I played Bach very regularly during the composition of the concerto when I was greatly attracted to the Brandenburg Concertos. Whether or not the first theme of my first movement is a conscious borrowing from the third of the Brandenburg set, I do not know. What I can say is that Bach would most certainly have been delighted to loan it to me. To borrow in this way was exactly the sort of thing he liked to do."

The overture to Rossini's opera The Silken Ladder, played by the National Philharmonic Orchestra with Riccardo Chailly conducting. Hello, I'm John Burke. This is All Classical Radio. And we're just 52 and a half minutes away from tonight's special supper time piece, truly beautiful little thing by Claude Debussy called The Girl with the Flaxen Hair. Our classic du jour coming up at 7, made possible this evening by Andina Peruvian Cuisine. Right now, the Gold and Silver Waltzes by Franz Lehár, played by the Vienna Philharmonic, John Elliott Gardner conducting.

Gold and Silver Waltzes by Franz Lehár, played by the Vienna Philharmonic with John Elliott Gardiner, the conductor. Coming up later on this evening, I've got an instrumental suite based on Puccini's opera Tosca, also the Italian Symphony by Felix Mendelssohn, and Schumann's Piano Concerto. I hope you'll stay. Right now, inspired by three paintings by Botticelli, Odorino Respighi's Botticelli Triptych. We'll hear it played by the Orpheus Chamber Orchestra.

0: three Botticelli pictures by Ottorino Respighi, performed by the Orpheus Chamber Orchestra. Pianist Alicia Della Rocha, coming right up.
1: The living American composer Shelley Washington experiences the passage of time differently than most people. You can't always tell if a few minutes have passed or a few hours. I'm Andrea Murray. 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

Spanish Dance No. 7 by Enrique Granados, performed by pianist Alicia de la Rocha. The Locus Ending by Vaughan Williams in just a second. 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Nicola Benedetti, our violinist, now playing with the London Philharmonic Orchestra, Andrew Litton conducting, The Lark Ascending by Ralph Vaughan Williams.

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Lark Ascending by Ralph Vaughan Williams, with violinist Nicola Benedetti performing with the London Philharmonic, Andrew Litton conducting. Our supper time piece coming up after the ID, The Girl with the Flaxen Hair. I'm John Burke. 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

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Augustin Dumay, the violinist, and Maria João Pires, the pianist now, a violin sonata number 2 by Beethoven.

Beethoven's Second Violin Sonata, performed by violinist Augustin Dumay and pianist Maria João Pires. We've got a suite for strings for us in just a couple of seconds. 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In our Robert Salter leading the Guildhall String Ensemble, a suite for strings by Armstrong Gibbs.

0: A Suite for String Orchestra by Armstrong Gibbs, performed by the Guildhall String Ensemble, with Robert Salter conducting. In just about 30 seconds, Stravinsky's Pulcinella Suite.
1: I'm Edmund Stone, host of The Score. 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
0: And now, Barcelona's Jordà Theatre Chamber Orchestra, performing under the direction of Josep Pons, the Pulcinella Suite by Igor Stravinsky.

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0: Stravinsky's Pulcinella Suite, performed by Barcelona's Jordet Theatre Chamber Orchestra, with Josep Pont conducting. I've got a little thing for violin and orchestra by Mozart for us, right after the ID. 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
1: This week, you're invited to a special Mother's Day edition of Sunday Brunch. 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I'm Kate Remington, and you're welcome to pull up a chair to the brunch table as we honor mothers from around the world this Sunday at 10 on All Classical Radio.

Rondo by Mozart, number 373 in the Mozart catalog. Frank Peter Zimmermann, the violinist, performing with the Bavarian Radio Symphony Orchestra. Radoslav Sulz, the conductor. A little less than half an hour from now, an instrumental suite inspired by Puccini's opera Tosca. I hope you're enjoying the music and I hope you can stay a bit longer. Right now, Symphony No. 4, the Italian Symphony by Felix Mendelssohn. We'll hear it played by the Atlanta Symphony Orchestra, Yoel Levy conducting.

Mendelssohn's Italian Symphony, his Symphony No. 4, played by the Atlanta Symphony Orchestra with Yoel Levy conducting. An orchestral suite inspired by Puccini's Tosca, just ahead. 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We've got pianist Leif Ove Andsnes coming up in just about 25 minutes, the Piano Concerto by Robert Schumann. Right now, it's the Tosca Instrumental Suite with the Cincinnati Pops Orchestra playing under the direction of Eric Kunzel.

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Tosca, an instrumental suite inspired by the Puccini opera, performed by the Cincinnati Pops Orchestra with Eric Kunzel conducting. I've got Schumann's Piano Concerto for us in just a minute. I'm John Burke. 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

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After this piano concerto, maybe half an hour from now or so, the Unfinished Symphony by Schubert. Right now, though, it's pianist Leifova Antnes and the Berlin Radio, the Berlin Philharmonic, Marius Jansons conducting the piano concerto by Robert Schumann.

Schumann's Piano Concerto with soloist Leifova Ansnes, performing with the Berlin Philharmonic, Marius Jansons conducting. The short unfinished Eighth Symphony by Franz Schubert, just ahead. 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
1: 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I'm Brandi Parisi. I hope you can join me Sunday at 1 for Played in Oregon.

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Farewell by David Del Tredici, performed by violinist Hilary Hahn and pianist Corey Smythe. And I've got one by Ernest Bloch from his Sweet Jewish Life. This bit is called Prayer. We'll hear it performed by cellist Sheku Kanamason and the cellists of the London Symphony Orchestra. I'm John Burke. Thanks for hanging out this evening. I'll be back Sunday evening at 9 o'clock. Hope to see you then. Sweet dreams.

Choir from the Jewish Life Suite by Ernest Bloch. Shekou Kanamason, the cellist, playing with cellists of the London Symphony Orchestra. I'm John Burke in for Andrea Murray. 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

the Andante movement from the Piano Sonata by Franz Schubert, performed by Leon Fleischer. And before that, the Lebec sisters, Katia and Marielle, with Slavonic Dance No. 8 from the second set of dances by Antonín Dvořák. 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

The Andante movement from the Second Symphony by Anton Bruckner, played by the Dresden Staatskapelle with Eugen Jochum conducting. I'm John Burke, in for Andrea Murray. 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

Edward Elgar's Nursery Suite on All Classical Radio. William Boughton, the conductor, leading the English Symphony Orchestra. Thanks for listening.

The Andante movement from the Third Symphony by Florence Price, performed by the Women's Philharmonic under the direction of Apo Chu. And before that, the Kauken brothers, violist de Gamba both, Sigiswald and Wieland, performing music of sundry kinds by Thomas Ford. 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

Some beautiful music from Eric Satie to finish up a Friday. That was his Three Gymnopédies performed by Jean-Yves Thiboudet. And with that, it is midnight here in Portland, Oregon, the City of Roses, on an early Saturday morning. You've been listening to John Burke. My name is Leb Borgerson. I'm filling in for Andrea Murray. I'm going to help you get this Saturday started just right with some beautiful music until 6 a.m. This is All Classical Radio, a listener-funded nonprofit radio station broadcasting at KQAC Portland 89.9, KQOC Glen Eden Beach 88.1, KQMI Manzanita 88.9, KQHR The Dalles and Hood River 88.1 and 96.3, KSL.

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Community funding is what makes the music possible here on All Classical. We're supported by our sustaining contributors and also by a grant from the Joyce N. Furman Memorial Trust, celebrating a lifetime of giving to children, education, and the arts. We're going to start the hour off with the Adagio movement from the second cello sonata from Johannes Brahms, whose cellist Zuhl Bailey and pianist Wadigan Pratt

from the 11th string quartet from Antonin Dvorak. That was the Adagio e Cantabile movement performed by the Emerson String Quartet. Before that, we heard Mary Springfels and the Newbery Consort with Suite Number 5 from Matthew Locke for violin, bass, viol, and theorbo. I've got a quick prelude in G major from Scriabin up for you next. Our pianist is going to be Gabriella Montero on All Classical Radio.

Music from Max Rieger. That was Album Leaf for clarinet and piano with clarinetist Alan Kay and pianist John Klibanoff. Got a little guitar music up next. This is an arrangement for guitar of a piece originally composed for harpsichord based on Handel's The Harmonious Blacksmith. We're going to hear Andrew Schulman perform Mauro Giuliani's variations on Handel's The Harmonious Blacksmith. And coming up after that, I've got a little Gershwin for you right here on All Classical Radio.

Music from Gershwin, arranged for string quartet. That was the Brodsky Quartet performing Bess, You Is My Woman Now, from Porgy and Bess. Music still to come this hour from Cavalli. We're going to hear Monica Huggett and the Irish Baroque Orchestra Chamber Soloist perform a sonata. But I've got one more block of two for you. Before that, starting off with a piece from an anonymous Russian composer, When I Met You, to KB. Very mysterious. Wonder who KB is. Anyways, here's cellist Misha Maisky and pianist Pavel Gililov.

From Antonio Bazzini, that was a romance for violin and piano with violinist Chloe Hanslip and pianist Caspar Frantz. And before that, we heard When I Met You to KB from an anonymous Russian composer performed by cellist Misha Maisky and pianist Pavel Gilalov. Coming up in the next hour, we're going to hear our first longer piece for this Saturday morning. It's the Alaturka Piano Sonata for Mozart. But first, we'll finish up this hour with a Sonata A6 from Cavalli with violinist Monica Huggett and the Irish Baroque Orchestra Chamber Soloists on All Classical Radio.

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The Irish Baroque Orchestra chamber soloist and violinist Monica Huggett with the Sonata for Six from Cavalli. 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

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Hope you're enjoying the music so far this morning. Thanks for joining me on an early Saturday. My name's Leb, in for Andrea Murray, here with you until 6. I've got the Alla Turca Sonata from Mozart coming up this hour. That'll be performed by Maria João Perez. Also, Felix Kleiser is going to perform a really beautiful Andante from Strauss, and there's much more to look forward to on top of that. We're going to kick the hour off with a harp sonata from Germaine Taillefer. Here's Maria Groff performing.

A little early morning guitar music for you. That was Mara Zapalos, inspired by a Spanish actress from the 17th century. That was composed by Santiago de Murcia. And we heard two baroque guitarists, David Jacques and Daniel Zuloaga. And before that, Maria Graf started off the hour with a really beautiful harp sonata from Germaine Taillefer. Another block of tube for you coming up next. We're going to start this one off with Mary Springfels and the Newbery Consort again, who we heard from in the midnight hour. This is a sonata in G minor for violin, bass, viol, and theorbo from Henry Butler.

The Takash Quartet with the Adagio movement from the first of the last two completed string quartets from Haydn, often referred to as the Lobkowitz Quartets. And before that, we heard the Newberry Consort performing Henry Butler's Sonata in G minor. Lots of beautiful music still to come on All Classical Radio. Stay tuned.

beautiful performance from a hornist, I think, has a really distinctive sound. Felix Kleiser. Along with pianist Christoph Kiemer, that was the Andante in C minor for horn and piano from Strauss. Before that, we heard Pifaro, the Renaissance band. They performed an Italian chaconne from an anonymous composer called The Simple Shepherd. I'm going to be hanging out with you on into the next hour and up until 6 a.m., so I hope you can stay tuned. We're going to finish up this hour with the 11th piano sonata from Mozart, often referred to as the Alla Turca sonata, because in the third movement there's a Turkish march, which was meant to imitate the sound of Turkish military bands, which was a popular trend in Vienna at the time. This was written in 1783. Here's Maria João Pérez performing on All Classical Radio.

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That was Maria João Pérez with the 11th piano sonata for Mozart, his Alla Turca sonata. 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

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If you're just joining us, good morning and happy Saturday to you. My name's Leb Borgerson. I've been filling in for Andrea Murray. I'm going to be here with you until 6, helping you get the weekend started just right with a bunch of beautiful music. I've got a Hungarian serenade coming up for you this hour that was composed by the same composer who did the score to the 1959 movie Ben-Hur. We'll also hear music from Samuel Barber and Fauré. To start us off, I've got Sonata No. 4 from Biagio Marini with violinist Davide Monti and harpist Maria Cristina Clary.

violinist Davide Monti and harpist Maria Cristina Clary kicked off the hour for us with a really beautiful sonata, Sonata Number 4 from Biagio Marini. Our big piece for this hour comes to us from Miklos Rocha. He's a Hungarian composer, best known for writing over 100 soundtracks to movies during the golden age of Hollywood. He did the soundtrack for the Hitchcock film Spellbound, also Ben-Hur, which was a pretty monumental soundtrack. And he even did the soundtrack for a Steve Martin movie, Dead Men Don't Wear Plaid. Here's his Hungarian Serenade, performed by the Rhineland-Pfalz State Philharmonic, led by Gregor Bühl.

A Hungarian serenade from a Hungarian American composer who wrote the scores to over 100 films from the Hollywood golden era, Miklos Rocha. And we heard the Rheinland-Pfalz State Philharmonic perform that piece. Up next, we're going to hear a piece from Samuel Barber that he described as a lyric fantasy. It's his 1947 work for voice and orchestra, Knoxville Summer of 1915, with text from a poem by American poet James Agee. This piece really evokes small town life in Knoxville as seen through the eyes of a small boy. We're going to hear soprano Barbara Hendricks and the London Symphony Orchestra, led by Michael Tilson Thomas, who just passed away last month.

Samuel Barber's really beautiful evocation of a small town in America at the start of the 20th century. Knoxville, summer of 1915, with soprano Barbara Hendricks and the London Symphony Orchestra on All Classical Radio. Coming up in the next hour, we're going to hear the first numbered symphony from Saint-Saëns. Also, music from Duruflé and John Dowland as well, so I hope you can stay tuned through that. We're going to finish up this hour first with pianist Pascal Rocher performing a nocturne for piano, a nocturne number one from Fauré.

Classical Radio's broadcast stream is made possible by Elephant's Delicatessen and Catering, bringing Portlanders together over freshly prepared food since 1979. With 6 locations throughout the Portland area, menus and information at elephantsdeli.com.

Pascal Roche finished up the hour for us with a really beautiful nocturne from 4A, nocturne number one in E flat minor. We're going to keep that French vibe going for the first part of this hour. I've got the first symphony from Camille Saint-Saëns.

coming up for you to start off. And we'll hear three dances from Maurice Duruflay before we head over to England to finish up the hour with some music from John Dowland. You're in tune with All Classical Radio. We're serving listeners in over 100 countries, broadcasting from right here in the Pacific Northwest at KQAC Portland 89.9, KQOC Glen Eden Beach 88.1, KQMI Manzanita 88.9, KQHR The Dalles and Hood River 88.1 and 96.3, KSLC McMinnville 90.3, K239 BP Corvallis 95.7. We're streaming everywhere in the world at allclassical.org. As promised, we're going to start off with the first numbered symphony from Saint-Saëns, which he composed when he was just 18 years old. Not his first symphony, though. He wrote his first symphony was when he was 15. Pretty impressive. Here's Jean Martinon leading the French National Radio and Television Symphony Orchestra.

the French National Radio and Television Symphony Orchestra, led by Jean Martinon, with the first numbered symphony from Saint-Saëns on All Classical Radio. We're going to stay in France for our next piece, but move from the 19th century to the 20th century with Maurice Duruflé's Three Dances for Orchestra, composed in 1932, one of the rare non-choral, non-organ pieces from his catalog, but a very well thought of piece, often compared to Rachmaninoff's symphonic dances. Here's John Wilson and the Symphonia of London.

From Maurice Duruflay, that was Three Dances for Orchestra, performed by the Symphonia of London. Lots of beautiful music still to come on All Classical Radio. Stay tuned.

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Wrapping up a very French 3 o'clock hour with a quick detour to Renaissance England. That was soprano Emma Kirkby and lutenist Anthony Rulli with Time Stands Still from John Dowland. You're in tune with All Classical Radio. 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Good morning and happy Saturday. If you're just joining us, my name's Leb, here with you for a couple more hours until Dylan Bodnarik takes over at 6 a.m. Lots to look forward to coming up this hour. We're going to go back to France for our first piece, a string quartet from Darius Milhaud, and then head over back to England for some Elizabethan dances from William Alwyn. And at the end of the hour, Rachel Barton Pine's going to take us back to France with a violin concerto from Joseph Ballone. Here's Brother Tree Sound, a fairly young string quartet, starting us off with Mio's fourth quartet.

That was Brother Tree Sound with a really interesting and fun string quartet from Darius Mio. That was the fourth of his 18 string quartets. Mio was also a teacher and would teach such incredible musicians as Burt Bacharach, Dave Brubeck, Philip Glass, and more. And he also wrote the soundtrack for about 25 films. We're going to hear from another prolific composer of music for films, William Alwyn, right now. He actually composed the scores for over 200 films. We're going to hear a really interesting piece he composed in 1957, Elizabethan Dances, with David Lloyd Jones leading the Royal Liverpool Philharmonic.

Royal Liverpool Philharmonic with a very cool piece from English 20th century composer William Alwyn. That was the Elizabethan Dances. Coming up tonight on the Concert Hall with John Pittman at 7 p.m., John's celebrating Jewish American Heritage Month with music from Aaron Copland, Leonard Bernstein, George Gershwin, Eric Wolfgang, Korngold, and more, including a special recording from 1976 by the Portland Youth Philharmonic performing Ernest Bloch's Suite Symphonique, which he composed in 1944 right here in Oregon State. That's coming up tonight at 7 p.m. on the Concert Hall with John Pittman on All Classical Radio.

From Rachmaninoff's 12 Romances, that was How Fair This Spot, with violinist Andrei Baranov, cellist Christoph Coisey, and pianist Alexander Panfilov. We started off the 4 o'clock hour in France, and we're going to head back to France for our last piece this hour. This is the second of two violin concertos from Joseph Bellon's fifth opus. Both of the concertos are very virtuosic, so it's good that we have a virtuoso violinist who's going to perform for us right now, Rachel Barton Pine, along with the Encore Chamber Orchestra led by Daniel Heggie.

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Rachel Barton Pine and the Encore Chamber Orchestra with the Violin Concerto in A Major from the Chevalier de Saint-Georges, Joseph Bellone. 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I appreciate you joining me on an early Saturday morning. My name's Leb, here with you for one more hour. We're going to start off this hour with a really great piece from Máximo Diego Pujol. This is his Buenos Aires Suite with flutist Noralie Garcia and guitarist Rene Izquierdo.

Guitarist Rene Izquierdo and flutist Norlie Garcia with a Buenos Aires suite from Máximo Diego Pujol. Still to come this hour, I've got a piano trio from Haydn for you, also a watercolor from Delius. Right now, though, we're going to hear the Moravian Slovak suite from Vyacheslav Novak. Here's Carl Senya leading the Brno State Philharmonic Orchestra on All Classical Radio.

0: The Moravian Slovak Suite from Vyacheslav Novak, performed by the Brno State Philharmonic Orchestra.
1: The living American composer Shelley Washington experiences the passage of time differently than most people. She can't always tell if a few minutes have passed or a few hours. I'm Andrea Murray. We'll hear music she wrote about time blindness on Club Mod, our contemporary music show, Saturday night at 9.

0: The Bournemouth Sinfonietta with Aquarelle number 2, Watercolor number 2 from Frederick Delius. And we heard Richard Stout conducting that one.
1: This week on Played in Oregon, Quartetto Casals from their February 2026 Friends of Chamber Music concert, one of Shostakovich's most beautiful and profoundly tragic chamber works, his string quartet number 3. And music from Stravinsky's Pulcinella with the Newport Symphony. I'm Brandi Parisi. I hope you can join me Sunday at 1 for Played in Oregon.
0: That is all the time I get to spend with you this morning. Thanks so much for listening. Dylan Bodnarik's coming up next. I'm going to leave you with a piano trio in E-flat minor from Joseph Haydn, performed by the Beaux-Arts Trio. Be nice to yourself, be nice to the people around you, and I hope you have a beautiful weekend. 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

Joseph Haydn's Piano Trio in E-flat minor. It was a performance by the Beaux-Arts Trio, right here on listener-supported All Classical Radio. 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Lots of great music headed your way this morning here on All Classical Radio, starting off with this cello sonata in G by Nicola Porpora. Cellist Loretta O'Sullivan joined here by the Four Nations Ensemble.

Cellist Loretta O'Sullivan and the Four Nations Ensemble performing that cello sonata in G by Niccolo Porpora. 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Violinists Adam Lamott and Greg Ewer, cellist Adiah McAdam-Somer, and harpsichordist Claire Forstman will perform music by Handel, Bach, Leclerc, and more. 7 p.m. on Tuesday, May 12th at Grace Memorial Church in Northeast Portland. You can find tickets at amadeuspdx.org. A piece now by composer Edward Elgar, Harmony Music No. 2 for Wind Quintet, performed here by the Athena Ensemble.

0: The Athena Ensemble, performing Edward Elgar's Harmony Music No. 2 for Wind Quintet. I hope you're having a great Saturday so far, whether you're working or just enjoying your weekend. We've got great stuff headed your way this whole weekend right here on All Classical Radio, and of course at 10 a.m. today, the Metropolitan Opera.
1: I'm Deborah Lou Harder for The Met. Tune in for a dazzling performance from last fall, Donizetti's La Fille du Régiment. Erin Morley stars as Marie, the girl raised by a regiment of soldiers, opposite Lawrence Brownlee as the love-struck Tonio. They're joined by Susan Graham and Peter Kallmann, conducted by Giacomo Sagrapanti. The Daughter of the Regiment, today on the Robert K. Johnson Foundation Metropolitan Opera International Radio Network.

Venetian Boat Song, one of Felix Mendelssohn's Songs Without Words. That was a performance by pianist Jan Liszewski. The programming here on All Classical Radio is supported in part by the Inn at Spanish Head on the Oregon coast, just steps from the Pacific Ocean. All of their suites and rooms feature floor-to-ceiling windows with panoramic views, and many units have private balconies. Activities include golf, whale watching, and hiking. There's more information at SpanishHead.com. Now I've got this quintet for clarinet and strings in B-flat by Carl Maria von Weber. Clarinetist Charles Nydick, joined here by Larky Budelli.

0: Clarinetist Charles Nydick and Larky Budelli performing that quintet for clarinet and strings in B-flat by Carl Maria von Weber.
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0: Wrapping up the 6 o'clock hour with this piece by Francisco Guerrero, Maria Magdalene, performed here by Stile Antico.

Stile Antico performing Francisco Guerrero's Maria Magdalene. I'm Dylan Bodnarek. It is just after 7 a.m., and you're listening to All Classical Radio. 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Got a few short pieces here to start off the 7 o'clock hour. Going to begin with this Mozart Church Sonata in B-flat. Robert King conducts organ player Ian Watson and the King's Consort.

Pianist Jean-Yves Thibaudet playing one of Earl Wilde's seven virtuosic etudes on Gershwin songs. That one was Embraceable You. 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You can RSVP to an upcoming event or schedule a tour at terwilligerplaza.com. All right, time for some dance music from over 400 years ago. These pieces come from Mikhail Praetorius's Terpsichore. Got the parley of instruments here, conducted by Peter Holman.

Peter Holman conducting the Parley of Instruments. They were playing a few of those dances from Mikhail Praetorius's Terpsichore. We received support from Orchestra Nova Northwest, closing the season with a celebration of music by LGBTQ+ composers. They'll perform Leonard Bernstein's The Age of Anxiety with guest pianist Sarah Davis Buechner. The orchestra will also perform Tchaikovsky's Symphony No. 5. May 16th at the Sherwood Center for the Arts and May 17th at the Research Center for the Arts. There's more at novanw.org. Okay, here's a piece by Josef Bohuslav Förster, his Wind Quintet in D, performed by the Berlin Philharmonic Wind Quintet.

0: Josef Bohuslav Förster's Wind Quintet in D. It was performed by the Berlin Philharmonic Wind Quintet, right here on All Classical Radio.
1: I'm Edmund Stone, host of The Score. In the next episode, we're turning the pages of fairy tales that have been turned on their heads with Fractured Fairy Tales. 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
0: Now I've got Jean Lemann leading Tafel music in their performance of Rameau's Suite No. 3 from Dardanus.

The third suite of music from Jean-Philippe Rameau's Dardanus. That was Jean Lemann leading Toffle music right here on All Classical Radio. We're serving

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Matthias Baumert conducting pianist Michal O'Rourke and the London Mozart Players. 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This two-hour cruise on the Willamette River includes a fresh Northwest brunch buffet, mimosas or sparkling cider, live piano music, and a special surprise for the moms on board. You can find more information at portlandspirit.com. All right, next up is music written by a 19-year-old Gaetano Donizetti, his concertino for English horn in F. English horn performance here by Pedro Diaz, joined by members of the Metropolitan Opera Orchestra.

Pedro Diaz there playing the English horn, who's joined by members of the Metropolitan Opera Orchestra for that concertino for English horn in F by Gaetano Donizetti. We receive support from our listeners, from our sustaining donors, and from the Portland Choir and Orchestra, welcoming internationally acclaimed cellist Carter Bray. He'll perform as soloist in Camille Saint-Saëns' Cello Concerto No. 1. The orchestra will also perform American folk songs and hymns, as well as original compositions by Carter Bray. Friday and Saturday, May 15th and 16th in Tualatin, you can find tickets at musicinportland.org. All right, now here's the Leipzig Gewandhaus Orchestra, led by conductor Andreas Nelsons. This is Siegfried Idyll by Richard Wagner.

Richard Wagner's Siegfried Idyll, that was the Leipzig Gewandhaus Orchestra, led by Andres Nelsons. Now I've got music from Isaac Albéniz's Iberia, that's a piano suite he wrote between 1905 and 1909. The whole work's composed of four books, each containing three movements, and this one's from the first book. It's called The Port. It was inspired by a town called Santa Maria, a fishing port town on the Bay of Cadiz. Performing this music is pianist Long Long.

Pianist Long Long performing El Puerto from the first book of Isaac Albéniz's Iberia. 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

0: I Laugh, a waltz by Carl Michael Zierer. That was performed by the Razumovsky Symphony Orchestra right here on All Classical Radio.
1: The living American composer Shelley Washington experiences the passage of time differently than most people. 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I'm Andrea Murray. 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
0: 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I'll hand things over to John Burge and be right back with you.
2: This is the Composer's Datebook for May 9th. I'm John Burge. 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
1: The audience proved more astute than Ravel's friends, however. Said Ravel, "The paternity of the waltzes was correctly attributed to me, but by a weak majority." Composer's Datebook is produced by APM, American Public Media, in conjunction with the American Composers Forum, reminding you that all music was once new.

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Got some more music before then, though. Here's the overture to Acis and Galatea, the 1762 opera by Joseph Haydn, a performance here by the Heidelberg Symphony.

Joseph Haydn's Overture to Acis and Galatea, performed there by the Heidelberg Symphony. 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You can find tickets at orsymphony.org. All right, now here's this concerto for trumpet, two oboes, and orchestra in D by Georg Philipp Telemann. Trumpeter Sergei Nikaryakov, joined here by the St. Paul Chamber Orchestra.

Trumpeter Sergei Nikaryakov and the St. Paul Chamber Orchestra, performing that concerto for trumpet, two oboes, and orchestra in D by Georg Philipp Telemann. 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All right, now here's this Poème Lyrique by composer Alexander Glazunov. Nemyerovy leads the Bamberg Symphony Orchestra.

Neyma Järvi conducting the Bamberg Symphony Orchestra. That was Alexander Glazunov's Poème Lyrique. Got music now by Antonin Dvorak, his Four Slavonic Dances, performed here by the Cleveland Orchestra.

The Cleveland Orchestra performing Antonin Dvorak's Four Slavonic Dances. 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He'll perform as soloist in Camille Saint-Saëns' Cello Concerto No. 1. The orchestra will also perform American folk songs and hymns, as well as original compositions by Carter Bray. 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All right, just one more piece of music here before today's Metropolitan Opera. I've got Johan Svendsen's Norwegian Rhapsody No. 3. This is Naomi Järvi leading the Bergen Philharmonic Orchestra.

0: The Norwegian Rhapsody No. 3 by composer Johan Svendsen. That was Naomi Ervi conducting the Bergen Philharmonic Orchestra. I'm Dylan Bodnarek, and this is All Classical Radio, broadcasting handcrafted programming made possible by your support at KQAC Portland 89.9, KQOC Glendon Beach 88.1, KQMI Manzanita 88.9, KQHR The Dalles Antwood River 88.1 and 96.3, KSLC McMinnville 90.3, K239 BP Corvallis 95.7. 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The 2025-2026 season of the Metropolitan Opera is made possible by a gift from the Buckmaster Trust, honoring the life and legacy of Dwayne Buckmaster, a man who reveled in the magic of opera and fly fishing for the Wiley Trout. Buck loved both in full measure.
1: We're coming to you from the Metropolitan Opera House in New York City. I'm Deborah Lou Harder. And we have the perfect springtime Saturday matinee broadcast, Donizetti's heartwarming, uplifting comedy, La Fille du Régiment, The Daughter of the Regiment, a delightful highlight from last fall. Soprano Erin Morley sings the title role of the feisty Marie, opposite tenor Lawrence Brownlee as her beloved Tonio. They're joined by Susan Graham as the Marquise of Berkenfield, Peter Kallmann as Sergeant Sulpice, and in the cameo role of the Duchess of Krakenthorpe, Sandra Oh. Giacomo Sagrapanti conducts the Met Orchestra and chorus. Stay with us.
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1: Of a French public.
2: Spoken dialogue was the norm at the Opéra Comique, and the dialogue we'll hear today was tailored for our production. The opera's in two acts. Here's the synopsis for the first. It takes place in the Tyrolean Alps, and it begins with villagers praying for protection as a French regiment approaches. The Marquise of Berkenfield, who's been stranded while traveling home to her chateau, is also terrified of the French. But when the soldiers arrive, everyone discovers they're really not so bad. The men are led by Sergeant Sulpice, and they have an adopted daughter named Marie. They found her when she was a baby, and she's grown up to be their canteen girl. But now Marie has fallen in love with a Tyrolean villager named Tonio. When the men catch him hanging around, Marie has to intercede. She explains that Tonio saved her life when she almost fell over a cliff, and that wins them over. Still, there's a problem. She's only permitted to marry someone within the regiment. And then another obstacle arises when the Marquise and the sergeant get to talking about Marie's past. They put two and two together and conclude that she is the Marquise's long-lost niece. So now the Marquise is intent on taking Marie away for a proper upbringing. Meanwhile, Tonio has just found a way to marry her. He's joined the regiment. So it's extra sad for Marie when she has to bid farewell to him and to all of her adopted fathers as the act ends. So talk to us about the music, Ira. The overture is full of toe-tapping melodies.
3: Including the regimental song, which we'll hear sung later. The opera opens with a chorus of Tyrolean villagers, and the first aria belongs to the Marquise, who's appalled to find herself at the mercy of French barbarians who have no respect for her rank and breeding.
2: Once the villagers leave, rejoicing that they're safe again, we get to meet our title character.
3: Music with the military flavor abounds in this opera, and Marie's duet with Sulpice is a marvelous example, with a lively rataplan in the middle, a song imitating the sound of a drum. More importantly, the duet gives us a sense of the warmth and playfulness in this father-daughter-like relationship.
2: And later, when Marie leads the men in singing that regimental song, we feel the love and pride between her and the entire regiment.
3: Well, this song is criminally catchy. Marie sings the verses which boast about the famed 21st Regiment, the handsomest, the most victorious, loved by one sex, feared by the other, etc. And the men join her for the raucous refrain.
2: There's a charming duet for Marie and Tonio once they're finally alone together. They confess their love, first him, then her.
3: And this duet is both tender and playful. Each sings a slower section, revealing the depth of their feelings, followed by a joyful, buoyant section with an adorable military reference. They say that their hearts cannot defend themselves against such love.
2: There's a long stretch of spoken dialogue that advances the plot with the revelation of the Marquise's relation to Marie. And then we return to more military-inspired music.
3: Yes, a lively, full rataplan for the men of the regiment. And on the heels of this, Tonio displays his courage by joining the regiment, while our tenor displays his by expressing all that joy and devotion in true bel canto style, the famous aria with 9 high Cs, A mes amis. My friends, what a day for celebrating. It's a vertiginous field day for our Tonio Lawrence Brownlee.
2: Donizetti's music takes us from all that happiness to the sorrow of Marie having to leave her beautiful aria, Il faut partir.
3: Yes, all that comedy somehow makes this moment even more moving. This aria with its plaintive English horn solo strikes directly at our hearts. Marie's minor key melody turns to major, intensifying the emotion as she pleads with the men to hide their tears from her.
2: And the act ends with everybody in an uproar as the soldiers curse the Marquise for taking away their girl, and Marie and Tonio lament that their happiness lasted only one day. We'll hear in order of appearance Paul Corona as the Marquise's manservant Hortensius, Susan Graham as the Marquise of Berkenfield, Remy

Martin as a townsman, Peter Kallmann as Sergeant Sulpice, Aaron Morley as Marie, Lawrence Brownlee as Tonio, and Johann Yi as a corporal. The concertmaster is Benjamin Bowman. Giacomo Sagripanti conducts the Metropolitan Opera Orchestra and Chorus in this performance from October 31st, 2025. The production, which sets the action in the World War I era, is whimsical, with giant maps of Europe in the background turned askew to represent pointy alpine peaks. The soldiers wear uniforms of blue-gray. Marie's army pants are the same color, held up by suspenders over her dingy white tank top. Her red hair is unruly, sticking out in a braid at the back. Although she's a tomboy, she's constantly dealing with chores, enormous mounds of laundry, piles of potatoes to peel, and so on. Here is Act One of Donizetti's La Fille du Régiment, the daughter of the regiment.

qui nous arrive là, c'est le GMP ISO de ce matin.

0: Marie has to leave Tonio and her beloved papas, the men of the 21st Regiment, and go live in the Marquise's chateau. That was Act One of Donizetti's La Fille du Régiment, The Daughter of the Regiment. This Metropolitan Opera performance from last October 31st stars Aaron Morley as Marie, Lawrence Brownlee as Tonio, Susan Graham as the Marquise, and Peter Kallmann as Sergeant Sulpice. Giacomo Sagrapanti conducts the Met Orchestra and chorus.
1: You know, we've heard a great deal of vocal acrobatics and audience laughter, but as always, Donizetti surprises us in the midst of all that mayhem, touching our hearts as Marie and her regimental family are forced to part ways.
0: I'm Deborah Lou Harder, and with me is our commentator, Ira Siff. Coming up in this intermission, we'll hear conversations I had with Aaron Morley and Lawrence Brownlee back in the fall. And we'll hear a recent interview with composer Gabriella Elena Franck, whose opera El Último Sueño de Frida Diego will have its Met premiere this coming Thursday. Stay with us. The 2025-26 season of Metropolitan Opera Broadcasts is sponsored by the Robert K. Johnson Foundation, with generous long-term support from the Annenberg Foundation and Grow at Annenberg, the Cornelia T. Bailey Foundation, the Neubauer Family Foundation, the Vincent A. Stabile Endowment for Broadcast Media, and through contributions from listeners worldwide. We're going to take a short pause now for station identification. 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
0: We're coming to you from the Metropolitan Opera with a performance from last October, La Fille du Régiment by Gaetano Donizetti, with a libretto by Jules-Henri Venois de Saint-Georges and Jean-François Alfred Bayard. This production of La Fille du Régiment is by Laurent Pelly, who also designed the costumes. Set design is by Chantal Thomas, lighting design by Joël Adam, choreography by Laura Scozzi, and dialogue by Agathe Mélinon. The revival stage director was Gregory Keller. The production of La Fille du Régiment was made possible by a generous gift from the Annenberg Foundation. The revival was made possible by a gift from C. Graham Berwind III. The Met gratefully acknowledges the support of Marina Kellen French. La Fille du Régiment is a co-production of the Metropolitan Opera, the Royal Opera Covent Garden London, and the Wiener Staatsoper Vienna. Throughout the 2025-26 season, the Met honors Ukraine and its brave citizens as they fight to defend their country and its cultural heritage. The Met C. Graham Berwind III Chorus Director is Tilman Michael. Musical preparation was by Pierre Vallée, Carol Isaac, Joseph Lawson, Benedict Joudois, and Caitlin Trun-Terrell. The prompter was Carol Isaac. The assistant stage directors were Eric Sean Fogel, Abigail Sandler, and Paula Williams. The stage band conductor was Joseph Lawson. The stage manager was Teresa Ganley. Today's broadcast stars soprano Aaron Morley in the title role, and Ira, I wish our listeners could see how funny she was on stage. She gave a very tomboyish, rough-and-tumble performance.
1: And you know, I always loved the way Donizetti's vocal writing gives us flashes of Marie's unbridled spunk and grit. There's a reason that audiences love this character and why singers love to play her.
0: Well, Erin visited the Met radio booth last fall, and she talked about preparing for this role.
3: You know, I can really relate to her a lot. You know, I grew up with brothers, and I grew up with lots of boys in my neighborhood, and we used to play basketball together all the time, and I really wanted to be a tough girl when I was little.
0: Really?
3: Also, my dad was in the Army. It's how he paid for medical school. And so I used to wistfully look at all of his gear hanging up in the closet, and I would ask him to tell me stories, and I'd be like, so, like, can you teach me how to do push-ups? And, you know, I really just wanted to be a tough girl. And so I love playing Marie. She is pulling this piece out of my childhood for me that is really satisfying. And I love that, you know, she wins in the end and the audience is so happy for her. So, yeah, it's a total pleasure.
0: Our Laurent Pelly production has a lot of physical comedy. How do you prepare for the athletic nature of it?
3: Yeah. So my practice room in my basement, I had an iron and an ironing board and a bunch of shirts. And I borrowed my son's baseball helmet because I know this production. Marie is never still. And so for me, it's about the physical stamina, but it's also about the coordination of doing five things at once at all times. But this is true of kind of every Nathalie Dessay originated staging, right? Mm-hmm. She left a trail behind her for sopranos to like cry about because it's so difficult. But that's her hallmark. She really needed to tell the story with her body. And I love it. I find it very satisfying to perform that way. But it just takes that much more time and preparation.
0: Could you talk about the demands of bel canto technique in general and how you handle it?
3: I have always felt that singing bel canto is the kind of exercise that makes my voice better. It's always very exposed. There's nowhere to hide, really. And that means you have to be so technically sure. It's a lot about the legato, the line. It's a lot about the expressivity of the language. And I think that the era of bel canto was so successful that we cannot afford to ignore it, right? These composers were celebrities. The singers who they wrote for were celebrities. And the audience loved these pieces. And I think there's a reason for that. That's why people go to see the Olympics. They want to see what you've trained your whole life to do.
0: How do you create those long lines?
3: You know, for me, it comes from an emotional place. Il faut partir is the end of Act One, and she's been told she has to leave the regiment, right? And for me, in rehearsal, this became such an emotional moment because I was looking at these chorus men. I've known them for 18 years. I've been singing here for 18 years.
0: Incredible.
3: And some of them were in that very first season that I did Peter Grimes here. And I've watched some of them go on to retire and, you know, saying goodbye to some of them. I don't know. There's just something hit me where I was like, these are my papas. I need like a reason to sing a legato line. And that's one of those moments where it's inspired by something real.
0: That was Erin Morley, our Marie, in today's broadcast, speaking with me last fall before the season premiere of La Fille du Régiment.
1: Deborah, it's heartwarming how often stars will tell us that after singing here for years, the Met Chorus feels like an extended family to them. And you know, I think that energy finds its way onto the stage.
0: Speaking of singers who've sung here many years, I also got to speak with tenor Lawrence Brownlee back in the fall. Listeners may remember that he ended up taking the stage in three leading bel canto roles in the first half of our season. During our conversation, Larry talked about singing this Italianate style, but in French.
4: One of the great joys of my artistic career was getting the chance to sing Platé in Paris National Opera as the only non-francophone. I grew a lot. And so when I'm singing French now, I feel drawn to it. I feel that it comes natural. I speak fluent Italian, which I'm proud of that, but I speak a decent amount of French too. And being able to deliver the French in the role in a way that's elegant, like a person like Krauss and like Lily Pons and like Ellie Omlin, who sing it so beautifully, that's what I try to do. And so if I can get the freedom and the nuance of the language, the cadence, I think that helps in a way that's different than Italian. The doppi sensi, the double meanings in Italian, are a little bit different. And so I approach the comedy with the French language a little bit different.
0: Do you have any secrets to making the audience laugh?
4: I always like to make fun of myself because I think there's comedy in it. And so, yes, I'm not a very tall man, and something that would be a little bit easier for someone else to do on stage that would take me a little more effort, I think, brings the comedy. If something's just a bit too high for me, it's funny when I have to really try to jump to reach it or something like that. I don't know. Comedy, I think, is more difficult than tragedy. And over my career, I've tried to develop as a better comic actor, understanding timing, being a good listener on stage when my colleagues are delivering information, trying to be in the moment that it lands at the right time.
0: How do you sing extremely virtuosic music within that comic context?
4: Well, I think the virtuosity is built into it. Obviously, everyone knows about A Mes Amis, the famous aria with 9 high Cs. But it's the cork that is popping on the wine bottle or the champagne bottle, and that's how the high C should be delivered. Expressing how absolutely elated the character Tony is about getting the chance to marry Marie. It is virtuosic singing, but it's meaningful in that moment.
0: With the aria, I know that everybody kind of waits for it. It's the huge showpiece at the end of Act One. Technically, though, what is your approach?
4: I've always had a high voice, and I had a teacher that told me that it should sound more difficult, but it shouldn't be more difficult. So another teacher told me, cool head and warm heart, not hot head and cool heart. So you have to be intelligent in those moments. I have to make sure that I'm technically lined up. But the high C's and that aria are really the cherries on top of the cake. So taking the aria apart years ago and bringing the importance of all the things that I'm saying beforehand, then I can just enjoy the high C's later on in a technical way, is the key to it for me. So really expressing the joy that I feel and the fact that she has shown me that she loves me and I've been given this permission to marry her, I'm absolutely over the moon. They should know that.
0: So, are you thinking about them as you start the aria?
4: I don't think about it. I think about it in the breath before I get there.
0: Okay.
4: I remember I was singing the role not long ago in Paris National Opera, and I was having a little bit more difficulty with the high C's than I had in the past. And so, you know, with age, naturally, stuff like that becomes a little bit more taxing. But I just realized that I was pushing. I was pushing, and I told myself, don't push. And so you have to make sure that you stay in the moment. But if you can, really be tuned in to what you're saying and what's happening, I think that helps you along the way. It goes along with the technical production of that singing.
0: Tenor Lawrence Brownlee, Artonio, in today's broadcast of La Fille du Régiment.
1: Deborah, during the production's run in the fall, there were multiple nights when Lawrence Brownlee got to the end of a beautifully sung A Mes Amis, only for the audience to demand an encore. He obliged them, and so they were treated to a total of 18 high C's.
0: Remarkable. This Thursday, we'll be welcoming a dynamic opera by acclaimed Pulitzer Prize-winning composer Gabriel Elena Franck to the Met stage. El Último Sueño de Frida y Diego, The Last Dream of Frida and Diego. That would be the Mexican artists, Frida Kahlo and Diego Rivera, who had a tempestuous marriage.
1: Gabriel Elena Franck and librettist Nilo Cruz explore this famously complex relationship through the lens of magic realism.
0: The opera imagines Diego calling for the deceased Frida on the Day of the Dead, and through the intervention of a goddess and a fellow spirit, the couple have a reunion. Our new production by Deborah Kolker stars Isabel Leonard and Carlos Alvarez in the title roles, joined by Gabriela Reyes and Niels Vandere, with music director Yannick Nezet-Séguin conducting the Met Chorus and Orchestra. I had the pleasure of speaking with Gabriele Lanafranc recently, and we talked about the fact that this opera, which premiered in 2022, is her first in her distinguished career.
5: I had a great deal of experience composing all the things that go into opera. I love writing for the voice and the vocal music I composed, whether it was for piano or for voice and orchestra or for choir and orchestra, was always oriented towards a narrative, towards drama, towards stories. And I think composers that want to go into opera have to enjoy that.
0: What was top of mind in your vision for this work, vocally?
5: The world that Nilo has created is very, very large, first of all. With Frida and Diego, he decided he didn't want to revisit all the things we already know about them. Nilo decided he wanted to create this fantasy and imagine Frida as a spirit. So right away, that's telling me something vocally about her, that perhaps she's not full in her body as a spirit, and she will reunite with her body, not just with Diego, reunite with her body, her ability to paint. So I had different kinds of colors around her voices, depending on whether she was in the world of the living, the world of the dead, or, tellingly later, the world of art. So vocally, she has a lot of range as well. Diego is interesting. When we first meet him in the first act, he's about to die. He tries to posture in front of the villagers. Yes, that's me. I'm the great Diego. And then he gets tired. We don't hear Diego as the giant that he must have been until the second act. And so Carlos Alvarez, our wonderful baritone, he's able to saturate his voice with the faded colors of a dying man, and then one who comes to life when he's around his beloved and he starts flirting with her. He's feeling very masculino again. That's in the second act.
0: That really is interesting that you create so many different colors for these characters as the narrative unfolds. Let's talk about your use of the orchestra, because there is a lot of interplay between the land of the dead and then the land of the living, and sort of we're in this in-between world.
5: I set up the challenge for myself that if I pulled out all the vocal lines, all the words, and you just only heard the orchestra, you would still know what scene you were in.
0: Hmm.
5: The orchestra writing had to carry just as much character and advance the plot just as well. To create the different worlds, plus the transition music as you go in from the world of the dead to the world of the living to the world of art, I made it extremely colorful and didn't separate colors per se by world, but came close to that. Through all of these worlds is the wonderful instrument you don't hear too much in opera music, which is the marimba, which is one of the quintessential instruments of all of Central America. And so I really fought to have a full grand symphonic marimba, despite the fact that it takes up a lot of real estate in the pit.
0: Let's talk about the chorus, because they're very present in this opera.
5: For me, the choir is the fifth lead. They are not just a Greek chorus, they're participants in the drama. So it's a really robust part, and I really thought about a choir with a luxe sound, a rich sound. This choir here at the Met, they can move very well, too, while they're singing. So Deborah Coker, the director, who's a choreographer, has them moving, and it's quite dramatic. They look great, and they sound wonderful.
0: The opera has already had runs at renowned houses and now a brand new production at the Met. What's been your experience seeing this work with different casts on different stages?
5: I love the feeling when the opera doesn't belong to me anymore. When a string quartet that I write doesn't belong to me anymore, a piano sonata I write doesn't belong to me. To me, that's the ultimate compliment. This new cast at Met Opera, oh, they are luminous. I could not predict how Isabel Leonard is bringing depth to this, or Carlos Alvarez, or Niels Vander, or Gabriela Reyes. They are all showing me new facets. Now, Yannick, I've worked with a lot, and I know what he can do. So I was saying, I know you're going to surprise me, and that I expect, but it makes me very grateful.
0: Composer Gabriele Lanafranc, whose opera El Último Sueño de Frida y Diego will have its Met premiere on May 14th.
1: What a fascinating opera, a remarkable meditation on the relationship between two giants of the art world.
0: We are so looking forward to it. And just a couple of days after this interview, we heard the exciting news that Gabriela Elena Franck won the Pulitzer Prize for her orchestral work Picaflor, A Future Myth. Congratulations to her. El Último Sueño de Frida Diego will be our live Saturday matinee broadcast on May 30th, when it will also be shown in movie theaters live in HD. Also on stage, during the remaining 4 weeks of the Met season, are Verdi's La Traviata and Puccini's Turandot. Tickets are available at our box office, by phone at 212-362-6000, or through our website, metopera.org. 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For instance, Erin Morley will be back as part of an all-star lineup of soloists in our special presentation of Mahler's Monumental Eighth Symphony. 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Coming up soon, the conclusion of La Fille du Régiment. And now let's look ahead to next Saturday's matinee broadcast from the Met, selected by you, our radio audience. It's your listener's choice, Verdi's Don Carlo, and a remarkable performance from 1950. The great Jussi Björling stars in the title role of the Crown Prince of Spain,

0: Fritz Stiedry conducts the Met Orchestra and chorus in Verdi's epic score. Don Carlo, this year's Listener's Choice broadcast, next Saturday from the Metropolitan Opera. We're coming to you from the Metropolitan Opera with a highlight from last fall, La Fille du Régiment, Donizetti's The Daughter of the Regiment. I'm Deborah Lou Harder, commentator Ira Siff is with me, and now let's hear Act Two. This act takes place at the Marquise's chateau. The Marquise has made grand plans for Marie to marry the nephew of the Duchess of Crackenthorpe. But Marie is having a hard time adjusting to her new life. She doesn't really want to be a proper young lady. The Marquise tries to enlist the aid of Sergeant Sulpice, who's at the chateau recovering from an injury. But during Marie's music lesson with the Marquise, Sulpice goads the girl into slipping in a bit of the regimental song. Once Marie is alone, she reflects on how meaningless luxury and status are to her, without the love of Tonio and her regimental papas. Just then, she hears drums approaching. The regiment has come to her rescue. Marie is deliriously happy to be reunited with them. The Marquise is shocked to find her in the arms of Tonio, a common soldier. Tonio stands up for their love, but the Marquise won't be dissuaded. She has a private conversation with Sulpice and confides a shocking secret. Marie is not really her niece. She's her illegitimate daughter. And the girl must make a respectable marriage in order to cover up this shame. Sulpice decides he should reveal this to Marie. The guests arrive for the wedding, and Marie acquiesces now that she knows the Marquise is actually her mother. The marriage contract is about to be signed when suddenly the regiment bursts in again, determined to save their daughter. Everyone is horrified to learn that Marie was a canteen girl. But when she tells them how the regiment raised her and how much they mean to her, the guests are moved, and the Marquise decides she can't sacrifice the girl's happiness. Marie can marry Tonio after all. The Duchess storms off, while everyone else joins in a salute to France as the opera ends.
1: This act continues Donizetti's perfect balance between humor and pathos, but we begin with humor. The performative courtesy between the Duchess and the Marquise, and then Marie's voice lesson, one of the comic high points of the opera.
0: Erin Morley has a lot of fun portraying Marie's dislike of the sentimental song she's supposed to be practicing.
1: And when Marie slyly shifts into the regimental song, it's so catchy that the Marquise unwittingly joins in. Eventually, Marie, running through her scales at the Marquise's insistence, bursts into a series of insanely lavish roulades until she loses it and screams. It's a great touch, Donizetti poking fun at his own florid mad scenes.
0: But as you say, there's real pathos in Marie's situation. She's not just being rebellious. She's pining for her military family and her love.
1: Marie has an aria with a heart-tugging cello introduction about the emptiness of this life, and it leads seamlessly into a reprise of her tender farewell to the regiment. So when they appear, it's as if her prayers have been answered, and she sings the joyous cabaletta Salut à la France. There's also a bouncy trio with an operetta-like feel for the blissfully reunited Marie, Tonio, and Sulpice.
0: But again, the next major musical number is soulful. Tonio's aria, as he declares to the Marquise that he joined the army for Marie and loves her more than life itself.
1: Pouring out long legato lines, Tonio begs to reclaim his only treasure and assures the Marquise that Marie shares his love. This contrast to his bravura showpiece in Act One adds such depth to Tonio's character.
0: And later, Marie also stands up for her love, for Tonio, and for her adoptive fathers. Only someone with a heart of stone, like the Duchess of Crackenthorpe, could resist her plea.
1: Donizetti wraps up the happy ending with a full company reprise of that Salut à la France. No wonder the French liked it, so much so that, in fact, Salut à la France became a kind of unofficial national anthem at one point.
0: We'll hear in order of appearance Sandra Oh making her network broadcast debut in the non-singing role of the Duchess of Crackenthorpe, Susan Graham as the Marquis of Birkenfield, Paul Corona as Hortensius, and Stefan Varnier as a notary. Petra Kallman is Sulpice, Aaron Morley is Marie, Lawrence Brownlee is Tonio, and Johann Yi is a corporal. Giacomo Sagripanti conducts the Metropolitan Opera Orchestra and Chorus in this broadcast from October 31st, 2025. This act takes place in the Marquise's Chateau, where there's a lot of dark wood trim and a grand piano. We'll hear the audience laugh during the opening music because the Marquise's maids turn their repetitive dusting and cleaning into a kind of ballet. And soon, our Duchess, Sandra Oh, will make an imperious entrance in long violet gown, jewels, and an elaborate updo. Here's the final act of Donizetti's La Fille du Régiment.

0: Ma nièce, soupirons ensemble.
1: Ah. 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

0: Marie Antonio have the blessing of her mother, the Marquise, and her papas, the soldiers of France's 21st Regiment. We've heard Donizetti's La Fille de Régiment, a Metropolitan Opera performance from October 31st, 2025, starring Aaron Morley as Marie, Lawrence Brownlee as Tonio, Susan Graham as the Marquise, and Petra Kallmann as Sergeant Sulpice, with a cameo from Sandra Oh as the Duchess of Crackenthorpe. Giacomo Sagripanti conducted the Met Orchestra and chorus.
1: Deborah, it's impossible not to end up humming that Salut à la France over and over after a performance of La Fille du Régiment. But the magic of Donizetti's comedies is the way they also draw us in emotionally. And this weekend, a mother-daughter reunion carries quite a special resonance.
0: Yes, we wish a happy Mother's Day to everyone. I'm Deborah Lou Harder, and our commentator is Iris Siff. The music producer for this pre-recorded broadcast is John Kurzweil. Our broadcast engineers are Christopher Grahan and Ed Hartley. The live broadcast manager is Geisa Kudlock. Our senior radio producer and editor is Ellen Keel. And the show producer is Christine Goss, with producers William Berger and Natalie Renfro. We had production assistance from Rachel Gerby and Yolanda Williams. The executive producer is Mia Bongiovanni. The Metropolitan Opera's principal guest conductor is Daniele Rustioni. The Jeanette Lerman-Neubauer music director is Yannick Nézet-Séguin. And the Maria Minetti-Schrem general manager is Peter Gelb. Ira, thanks so much for being with me for this brilliant comedy.
1: Oh, thank you, Deborah. Such great fun. And, well, next week our listeners get to hear a treat they've chosen.
0: Yes, please join us next week for your Listener's Choice broadcast, Verdi's Don Carlo, a performance from 1950 starring Jussi Björling, Delia Rigal, Cesare Siepi, Fedora Barbieri, Robert Merrill, and Jerome Hines, conducted by Fritz Stiedry. That's Saturday, May 16th at 1 p.m. Eastern Time. 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
2: The 2025-2026 season of the Metropolitan Opera is made possible by a gift from the Buckmaster Trust, honoring the life and legacy of Dwayne Buckmaster, a man who reveled in the magic of opera and fly fishing for the Wiley Trout. Buck loved both in full measure. Thanks for being here. I'm Dylan Bodnarek, and this is All Classical Radio. 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

Side Partners, a piece of music by Herbert Clark, performed there by Gerard Schwartz and the Columbia Chamber Ensemble. Now I've got a performance by our very own Portland Youth Philharmonic. Here's Johann Strauss Jr.'s Voices of Spring Waltz.

The Portland Youth Philharmonic performing Johann Strauss Jr.'s Voices of Spring Waltz. I'm Dylan Bodnarik. It's just about 1 p.m. and you're in tune with All Classical Radio. 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All right, we're about an hour away from the score with Edmund Stone. How about some music? Here's a concerto for piano, trumpet, and strings in C minor by Dmitri Shostakovich. Andres Nelsons conducts, pianist Yuja Wong, trumpeter Thomas Rolfs, and the Boston Symphony Orchestra.

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Andres Nelson's conducting pianist Yuja Wong, trumpeter Thomas Rolfs, and the Boston Symphony Orchestra. That was Dmitri Shostakovich's Concerto for Piano, Trumpet, and Strings in C minor. 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Now, a bit of music by Benjamin Britten, his matinee musicale after Rossini. Richard Bonning here conducting the National Philharmonic.

the National Philharmonic, led there by conductor Richard Bonning. It was Benjamin Britten's matinee musicale after Rossini. 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Now here's an opera overture, the overture from Wolfgang Amadeus Mozart's Idomeneo. André Marcon conducts La Quetra Baroque Orchestra.

Andrea Marcon conducting La Quetra Baroque Orchestra in their performance of the overture from Mozart's Idomeneo. We're about 15 minutes away from the score with Edmund Stone, and I've got some music by composer Ferenc Farkas. He wrote his aria in Hungarian Rondo for oboe, violin, and string orchestra in 1994. This performance is by oboist Lajos Lencsés, violinist Janos Rola, and the Franz Liszt Chamber Orchestra of Budapest.

0: Ferenc Farkas's Aria and Hungarian Rondo for oboe, violin, and string orchestra. That was a performance featuring oboist Lajos Lencsés, violinist János Rola, and the Franz Liszt Chamber Orchestra of Budapest. The score with Edmund Stone is just about 8 minutes away, right here on All Classical Radio.
1: I'm Edmund Stone, host of The Score. In the next episode, we're turning the pages of fairy tales that have been turned on their heads with Fractured Fairy Tales. Join in on the magic of cinematic remakes of old classics made new with Maleficent, Shrek, Snow White and the Hunter, and more. Today at 2 on The Score.

0: Joseph Strauss's Farewell Polka. That was a performance by the Johann Strauss Orchestra of Vienna. I'm Dylan Bodnarek, and you're in tune with All Classical Radio, broadcasting handcrafted programming made possible by your support at KQAC Portland 89.9, KQOC Glen Eden Beach 88.1, KQMI Manzanita 88.9, KQHR The Dalles Anthood River 88.1 and 96.3, KSLC McMinnville 90.3, K239BP Corvallis 95.7. 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Founded in 1960, Rose Villa offers older adults the support they need to live life with purpose, autonomy, and independence. Located on 22 lush acres overlooking the Willamette River and a proud supporter of the arts, there's more information at rosevilla.org.
1: From the studios of All Classical Radio in Portland, Oregon, this is The Score, now celebrating 20 years of music in the movies. I'm Edmund Stone. Fairy tales are a part of the cultural fabric around the world. They may not have fairies in them, but nearly all of them have lessons to teach us, which was one of the primary reasons they were created. Over the centuries, the stories have changed, and with the advent of movies, these old standbys were easily converted to the screen. Recent cinematic trends have been updating these stories. Today on The Score, we're taking a look and a listen to Fractured Fairy Tales, new twists on old favorites. Once upon a time, there was a television series called Once Upon a Time. During the course of its 7 seasons, every fairy tale you ever heard of, and some you probably haven't heard of, was retold. The characters of the stories had both a normal and their fairy tale lives in the land of Storybrooke. Everyone was in search of their happy endings, which apparently were taken from them, and an enchanted book of fairy tales takes them through all sorts of adventures. Mark Isham, Michael D. Simon, and Cindy O'Connor wrote the music for the series.

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Menus and information at elephantsdeli.com.

That was Leaving Storybrooke from the final season of the television series Once Upon a Time. The series was scored by Mark Isham, Michael D. Simon and Cindy O'Connor and aired between 2011 and 2018. Fairy tale favourites were all given major roles and fascinating character updates. Most of the updated fairy tales used time-tested roles as the stars. The Shrek franchise, however, created a whole new character as it tweaked and twisted fairy tales to laughs and pop songs. Shrek, a grumpy green ogre, lives in a swamp at the edge of the kingdom of Duloc. In his first adventure, his reclusive life and swamp are invaded by fairy tale characters who are being forced out of the kingdom by the ghastly Lord Farquaad. He's not looking for a happily ever after. He just wants to be left alone and nosh on some bugs and slugs. But to get to that slimy feast and quiet, he has to rescue a princess from a tower protected by a dragon, accompanied by a wise cracking donkey. It's fun! Harry Gregson-Williams and John Powell wrote the original music to Shrek from 2001.

some of the music from the first Shrek in 2001, scored by Harry Gregson-Williams and John Powell. Ogres have been featured in fairy tales many times, but never in a leading role until Shrek and Fiona came along.

One of the fairy tale critters in Shrek films then enchanted audiences with his melting eyes, sultry voice, and daring do, is Puss in Boots. The swashbuckling kitty was so popular, thanks in a large part to Antonio Banderas' voice acting, that he got his own feature films. The first, appropriately named Puss in Boots, was made in 2011, set years before the tough guy Tabby meets Shrek. Puss is after golden eggs. He fights with Humpty Dumpty and defeats the evil Jack and Jill. He's a cat with class and a sword. Henry Jackman wrote the score.

That was Henry Jackman's About Kitty and the Puss Suite from Puss in Boots, a 2011 spin-off from the Shrek series that made the fairy tale kitty legendary. I'm Edmund Stone, creator, host and producer of The Score. Today, it's Fractured Fairy Tales, new twists on old stories. Snow White is one of the more well-known stories of the Brothers Grimm. The Disney version that most people are familiar with is significantly more sanitized than the original, which was a bit grim. Films, of course, have taken the story of a beautiful young girl who is sent away from the castle out of her stepmother's jealousy in various directions. Snow White and the Huntsman in 2012 is a clever interpretation of the legend that takes the good versus evil into gorgeous cinematic metaphor. There are some differences that add interest to the classic. This Snow is no one to be trifled with. The Huntsman and the Prince join forces to bring her back from the dark forest to her rightful place in the palace. Oh, and there are 8 dwarves, at least at first. James Newton Howard wrote the score.

That was Sanctuary and Warriors on the Beach from 2012's Snow White and the Huntsman, composed by James Newton Howard. The update on the classic fairy tale is visually stunning, and since the storyline remains, more or less, true to the familiar one, while the ending is known, the journey to that ending makes this a fun movie to see. Snow White has appeared in many cinematic fractured fairy tales. In 2012, Mirror, Mirror was a comedic take on the wicked stepmother versus the sweet and lovely Snow. The beauty-obsessed queen has ordered Snow to be taken to the forest, but instead of dutifully dying there, Snow meets up with the dwarves and runs into handsome Prince Alcott. That's where the theme ends and the fun begins. Played for laughs by Julia Roberts, the Queen has somehow managed to dispatch Snow's dad, the King, taken over his throne, and taxed the people to extreme poverty. Now she's broke and decides to marry Prince Alcott because he's rich and would solve her royal insolvency. This time around, it's Snow who breaks the evil Queen's spells. Yes, there are more than one. And the dwarfs are more like a septet of good-hearted bandits. Alan Menken wrote the score.

Some of Alan Menken's music to Mirror Mirror from 2012. The riff on Snow White and the Wicked Stepmother turns the tale on its head. Enchanted from 2007 is a delightfully different mashup of many fairy tales. Giselle, a young maiden from a land called Andalusia, is preparing to marry the foppish Prince Edward. But Edward's mom, the evil queen, banishes Giselle to a place that is as far from happily ever after as possible, New York City. There, the starry-eyed Giselle, played by Amy Adams, falls in love with a cynical divorce lawyer. In a truly clever take on Cinderella's very helpful little forest friends, Giselle enlists the aid of pigeons, cockroaches, rats, and flies to clean the lawyer's apartment. Alan Menken and Stephen Schwartz earned 3 Oscar nominations for their score, including this piece.

0: Wasn't this fun?
1: That was Happy Working Song, composed by Alan Menken and Stephen Schwartz, performed there as it was in the 2007 film Enchanted by Amy Adams. Enchanted takes place mostly in New York City and has lots of fun with the contrast between fairy tale lands and the Big Apple. I'm Edmund Stone. Still to come on this episode of The Score, it's music from Fractured Fairy Tales, including Jack the Giant Slayer, Guillermo del Toro's Pinocchio, The Princess Bride, and more. I hope you're enjoying this program. If you are, please like and share it on your favorite social media. You can also reach me directly at Edmund, that's E-D-M-U-N-D, at thescore.org. I'd love to hear from you. 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

The story of Pinocchio has been popular since it was first produced in 1883. The puppet, who longs to be a real boy, has been changed through the retellings of Carlo Collodi's fable, as has the Blue Fairy. In 2022's exceptional stop-motion creation by Guillermo del Toro, Pinocchio is much darker, set in the early 1900s against the backdrop of the Great War. It's an Oscar-winning new take on the story told through stop-action only as del Toro could do. Alexandre Desplat wrote the score,

That was The Pine Cone and The Mine by Alexandre Desplat from 2022's Guillermo del Toro's Pinocchio. In this retelling of the tale, the morals of the story are underlined through the lens of the First World War, giving it more gravitas than prior animated versions. So let's lighten things up a bit, shall we? If you're of a certain age, then you may actually know where the title for this show came from, the 1960s Saturday morning show Rocky and Bullwinkle. The animated flying squirrel and moose hosted what was essentially a cartoon variety show, and Fractured Fairy Tales was a comic look at fairy tales told with broad humor and mangling them along the way. In 2000, a live-action animation blended film, The Adventures of Rocky and Bullwinkle, made its way to the big screen, somewhat of a parody of the parody from decades before. No soundtrack was released, but composer Mark Mothersbaugh graciously provided the score with music from the show.

That was some of Mark Mothersbaugh's music from the 2000 film The Adventures of Rocky and Bullwinkle. The campy, cartoony film did not release a soundtrack, and we are indebted to Mark for providing his music to the film. In full and fair disclosure, the 2000 live-action animation blend didn't focus on the fairy tales, but since I've taken the liberty of borrowing the title from this show, it deserved a nod. For many kids of the era, the fractured fairy tales were a hilarious counterpoint to the often sugar-coated versions and have earned a dubious place in the canon of the genre. I'm Edmund Stone, creator, host, and producer of The Score. Today, it's Fractured Fairy Tales. New looks at old stories that have been, for the most part, changed along the way.

In 1985, a very young Tom Cruise and Tim Curry play the forces of good and evil, respectively. In the modern fairy tale Legend, Darkness, played by Curry, is out to create eternal night by destroying the last of the unicorns. Pure-hearted Jack, portrayed by Cruise, teams up with a princess to save the world. It's a land filled with unicorns, rainbows, magic swamps, dwarves, and mythological creatures. The film was given two scores, one by Jerry Goldsmith. This was replaced in the US release of the movie in favor of a more modern electronic score by the German band Tangerine Dream. This caught an outcry in the industry, and eventually Goldsmith's music was restored to the DVD Blu-ray versions.

Some music from both Tangerine Dream and Jerry Goldsmith's versions of the soundtrack to Legend from 1985. I'll leave it up to you to decide which goes best with the fairy tale. In 2013, a 3D CGI update on Jack and the Beanstalk came to theatres in the film Jack the Giant Slayer. Many things familiar in the old tale were the same. Jack does plant magic beans. There are lots of menacing giants and a princess to rescue, both from the enormous beanstalk and the creepy Roderick, an older man whom she is being forced to marry. This land of the giants is suspended above our world and populated with hordes of very angry, very aggressive giants who descend the beanstalk and do a pretty thorough job at destroying and eating everything they see below. But they're not the only ones bent on world domination. Roderick is out to use a magic crown to subdue the giants and have both this world and the sky world of the giants all for himself, along with Princess Isabel. John Ottman wrote the score.

some of John Ottman's music to the 2013 film Jack the Giant Slayer. The fast-paced fairy tale has some breathtaking battle scenes and some so-so 3D effects. It's a solid update on the story, with both the predictable ending of hapless farm boy rescuing the princess and taking out the man-eating giants, and plenty of new twists along the way. Speaking of farm boys and princesses, one of my favorite fractured fairy tale movies is The Princess Bride from 1987. The farm boy Leslie and Princess Buttercup are true loves, and when Leslie goes out to seek his fortune, their lives change forever. A heartfelt homage to the genre, it has all the fairy tale elements one could want: giants, pirates, and revenge-bent swordsmen. There are also a few wonky bits, like rodents of unusual size, the pit of despair, shrieking eels, and a wonderful battle of the wits with goblets of wine laced with iocane poison. Mark Knopfler wrote and performed the score.

0: That was Once Upon a Time, Storybook Love, from 1987's The Princess Bride, written and performed by Mark Knopfler. The film has a cult following and still makes for charming family entertainment. Just watch out for the Iocane. Beauty and the Beast is indeed a tale as old as time. The French fairy tale, which is a morality play about curbing one's own sense of importance, has been made into several film versions. Disney released their animated classic in 1991 and updated it to live action in 2017. The brutish beast and the lovely book-loving beauty race against time and falling rose petals to return Beast to his human condition, providing he manages to learn his lesson first. Composer Alan Menken crafted the scores to both versions. The 2017 live-action movie featured songs from the original film by him and Howard Ashman, plus new material written by Menken and Tim Rice. It became the highest-grossing live-action film musical of all time. Here's part of the reason why.
1: Once upon a time, in a faraway land, a young prince lived in a shining castle. Although he had everything his heart desired, the prince was spoiled, selfish, and unkind. But then, one winter's night, an old beggar woman came to the castle and offered him a single rose in return for shelter from the bitter cold. Repulsed by her haggard appearance, the prince sneered at the gift and turned the old woman away. But she warned him not to be deceived by appearances, for beauty is found within. And when he dismissed her again, the old woman's ugliness melted away to reveal a beautiful enchantress. The prince tried to apologize, but it was too late, for she had seen that there was no love in his heart. And as punishment, she transformed him into a hideous beast and placed a powerful spell on the castle and all who lived there. Ashamed of his monstrous form, the beast concealed himself inside his castle with a magic mirror as his only window to the outside world. The rose she had offered was truly an enchanted rose, which would bloom until his 21st year. If he could learn to love another and earn their love in return by the time the last petal fell, then the spell would be broken. If not, he would be doomed to remain a beast for all time. As the years passed, he fell into despair and lost all hope. For who could ever learn?

0: Some of the prologue and music from the 2017 live-action update on Beauty and the Beast. In this version, Beauty is not some fragile village girl, but a woman of unusual compassion and great intelligence. The score is a blend of music penned by Alan Menken and Howard Ashman, along with new material written by Menken and Tim Rice. The film gave a new look and feel to the characters and the storyline, yet maintained its standing as a tale as old as time. Fairy tales are often the first lessons in life a child is given. The stark contrasts they draw between good and evil, the warnings against venturing into the unknown, and the call to find your own inner strength have all been part of why their popularity endures to this day. Fractured fairy tales, however, take a different look at the stories, sometimes updating them to a more contemporary culture, and sometimes just making them more fun. The film industry has been enchanted by fairy tales virtually since it began, and is constantly finding ways to keep the classic stories fresh as they tweak them along the way, bringing out more laughs, and maybe even a few of those lessons we're supposed to learn. The Score is a production of All Classical Radio in Portland, Oregon. 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The Score's executive producer is Fred Child. Production assistance is provided by Warren Black, Dylan Bodnarik, and Todd Dolanik. For more information about our show, visit us at thescore.org. And don't forget to follow us on your favorite social media. I'm your producer and host, Edmund Stone. Let's do this again soon.
1: 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Led by guest conductor Matthias Bincher, they'll also perform Aaron Copland's Symphony No. 3. That's May 14th, 16th, and 17th in Portland, and May 15th in Salem. Tickets at orsymphony.org. Good afternoon, I'm John Pittman, and hope you enjoyed The Score today. There will be a replay of last Saturday's score to be heard tomorrow at 2 p.m. You're listening to All Classical Radio, which is classical music made by humans for humans, here at KQAC Portland 89.9, KQOC Glen Eden Beach 88.1, KQMI Manzanita 88.9, KQHR The Dalles and Hood River 88.1 and 96.3, KSLC McMinnville 90.3, K239BP Corvallis 95.7, and streaming at allclassical.org. Johann Sebastian Bach's Orchestral Suite No. 2 in B minor has a prominent part for flute that's played here by Stephen Preston with the English concert led by Trevor Pinnock.

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concluding with a movement called badinerie, which is a French term for playful. We heard Stephen Preston as our flute soloist. Trevor Pinnock led the English concert in the second of the four orchestral suites by Bach. Saturday afternoon's music here on listener-funded All Classical Radio is made possible thanks to support from local businesses that love the music, and that includes Shriners Iris Gardens, presenting their annual Bloom Season event, May 8th through the 31st. Their 10-acre display garden in Salem features more than 500 varieties of iris, open daily from 9 a.m. to 6 p.m. Tickets and information at shrinersgardens.com. 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Pianist Yundi is our soloist this afternoon, playing Beethoven in the fifth and final piano concerto. Known as the Emperor Concerto, that name occurred around the time that Vienna was occupied by Napoleon's troops, the French troops. And someone may have said, c'est l'empereur, it's the emperor. We'll never know exactly the reason for that utterance, but it attached to this concerto, Daniel Harding with the Berlin Philharmonic, and Yundi as our soloist.

Beethoven's final piano concerto this afternoon, Piano Concerto No. 5, called The Emperor, and performed by Yundi. He was joined by the Berlin Philharmonic, led by Daniel Harding. Beethoven's Emperor Concerto, part of Saturday afternoon's music on listener-funded All Classical Radio. 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Next, it's a little string trio by Luigi Boccherini, played by the Fleeter Trio.

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Luigi Boccherini's String Trio No. 6 in F Major, played by Flieder Trio. 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Also, Ethel Smyth's The Wreckers, an opera about local heroes. That's Saturday, May 16th. There's information at hillsborosymphony.org. 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

to Melodies for String Orchestra by Edvard Grieg, Norwegian, and First Meeting, with Nima Järvi leading the Gothenburg Symphony Orchestra. In just a moment, a very first symphony written by a 16-year-old. All Classical Radio is supported by Orchestra Nova Northwest, closing the season with a celebration of music by LGBTQ+ composers. They'll perform Leonard Bernstein's The Age of Anxiety with guest pianist Sarah Davis Buchner. The orchestra will also perform Tchaikovsky's Symphony No. 5. 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There's more at novanw.org. 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When Alexander Glazunov's Symphony No. 1 was performed, when it was concluded, there was a great deal of applause in the audience, and the composer was asked to step on stage. And so he did. And what one individual recalled was seeing a young man still in his school uniform, which included wearing those shorts that they had and those long socks, step out onto the stage and take a bow. Here is the Symphony No. 1 of Alexander Glazunov. Nima Järvi leads the Bamberg Symphony.

0: Emma Järvi conducting the Bamberg Symphony Orchestra in the Symphony No. 1 of Alexander Glazunov, written by the composer and premiered when he was 16 years old. He would go on to write another 7 symphonies. Glazunov's first symphony brings us close to 5 o'clock, just have a few minutes of music to share with you, and then I'll pass the mic to All Classical Radio's youth reporter, Elena Stupler, sharing with you music representing a May observance of Jewish American Heritage Month. And I'm going to pick up with that idea as well on the concert hall tonight between 7 and 9.
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Rafi Basalian piano with Prelude in E-flat, Opus 23, No. 6 by Sergei Rachmaninoff. That brings us to 5 o'clock. Elena Stupler presents today's piece in honor of Jewish American Heritage Month. 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